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4: So ambitious, so preoccupied with himself and his own pursuits, so insensitive to truth that he wasn't realizing it. That's man's problem. The problem isn't that God is aloof and far away. The problem is that God is here and we don't know it. And we choose, like Jacob, to live our lives out of a scheming rather than a trusting mode. When Jacob had eyes to see, he could see that God is here, and that makes this place awesome. That makes this place the gate of heaven. That makes this place a Bethel, the house of God. My friend, you can say that right there where you're sitting, right now. Where you're sitting is an awesome place. Because God is there, right there with you. Immediately, personally, individually, God is right there with you right now at this moment. And that makes for you, that space that you're occupying, the very gate of heaven. If you will, God can transport you into the very blessings of heaven at this moment. He can make you conscious and make you the possessors of the riches of heaven. He can make you a joint heir with Jesus Christ. He has the capacity and the power right now to meet you in a redeeming, transforming, energizing, overwhelming experience of his grace and love. And you, in your own body, can become the house of God. See, that's what God is constantly trying to do. God, through his Spirit, is trying to penetrate through the fog of preoccupation, sensuality, and naturalism, and unbelief and skepticism. God's trying to break through all of that layer after layer after layer that we have built around ourselves. He's trying to penetrate through all of that and make us immediately conscious of truth. And the truth is, he is immediately present to us, though we know it not. And the spot upon which we stand in skepticism and unbelief is the threshold of heaven. And because God is there, it has the potential to become the house of God. And it doesn't matter where the there is. Paul found it in prison. Moses found it at the top of a mountain. Stephen found it as the stones were taking away his life. Any place, any moment. Jonah found it in the belly of a fish at the bottom of the sea. And when he realized that God is here, the scripture says he cried out of the belly of the fish, "Salvation is of the Lord," and God delivered him. Someone observed this week that when Jonah became the meal of the whale, he was going to get out of that fish one way or the other. Think about that. And the thing that changed his direction was that he saw and recognized God is here. God can deliver me even out of the midst of this awful place I put myself. When he cried out that way, God delivered him. The three Hebrew children, Shadrach, Meshach, and Abednego, in the sevenfold heated fire of the furnace of the great king of Babylon, discovered that there in the midst of the flames, God was there. Even old Nebuchadnezzar, looking in, said, "There's a fourth person in there. And he has the form of a son of God." That's what God's trying to do. God's trying to break through all of an ear and have us understand that we live and move and have our being in his presence, his immediate presence. Nothing separates us from

0: Life can be messy, but you don't have to figure it out alone.
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4: Adversary accomplishes three things. Jot these down. They're not on your note. First of all, listening diffuses your adversary's anger. It gives a chance for your adversary's anger to be diffused. You know, a volcano is much less dangerous after the eruption than before the eruption. And it's the same thing with angry people in your life. Give them time to blow off the steam before you try to respond in return. Secondly, listening gives you a chance. It gives you time to collect your thoughts before you speak. You don't want to speak hastily. You want to measure your thoughts. Listening gives you time to decide what you're going to say. In fact, if you haven't thought of it yet, when he finishes, say to him, "Do you mind telling me one more time why you're so mad?" Believe me, they will be happy to oblige that request. Listen to it again. And if you still don't have your thoughts, ask him, "Well, one more time, do you mind telling me so I can be sure I've got all the information correctly?" It's a wise way to gather your thoughts. Thirdly, listening gives you an opportunity to collect important information. As you listen to the person, you may discover that they're acting from incomplete or inaccurate information. Number two, how do you handle angry people? Try to identify with the other person's anger. You might say something like, "I understand how disappointed you are." Or you might say, "You know, if I were you and thought that's the way it happened, I'd be just as angry as you are as well." Proverbs 10 verse 12 says, "Hatred stirs up strife, but love covers all transgressions." One practical way we demonstrate love toward an adversary is by understanding rather than invalidating our adversary's feelings. Number three, answer softly and slowly. Answer softly and slowly. Whenever somebody is spewing incendiary words towards us, just imagine, in one hand you have a bucket of water, in the other hand you have a bucket of gasoline. And you get to decide which bucket you're going to throw on those angry sparks. You can throw a bucket of gasoline and then flame and cause a complete explosion. Or you can douse that spark with water. You know how you douse angry words of another person? By making sure that when it comes your time to speak, just think to yourself, speak more slowly than your adversary and speak more softly than your adversary. Just speaking slowly and softly has a way of dousing the anger. Solomon said that in Proverbs 15:1, "A gentle answer turns away wrath, but harsh words stir up anger." Number four, in dealing with an angry person, ask forgiveness if necessary. Nothing will take the wind out of an angry person's sails any quicker than your responding, "I'm sorry for what I did. Would you forgive me?" I mean, what's he going to say after that? He may accept your forgiveness and you've restored a relationship. He may say, "No, I'm not going to forgive you," or "I'll have to think about it." That's okay too, because at least you know you've done the right thing. You know, over and over again in the New Testament, the Bible talks about having a clear conscience, that it's essential to living the Christian life. Do you know what a clear conscience is? It's the knowledge that there is no one who can accuse me of a wrong I've not attempted to make right. We all need a clear conscience. It's that assurance that there is no one out there, not that can accuse me of anything, we're all sinful, but knowing that there's no one out there who cannot accuse me of a wrong that I've not attempted to make right. When you ask for people's forgiveness, you know you've done your part. Proverbs 28 verse 13 says, "For he who conceals his transgressions will not prosper, but he who confesses and forsakes them will find compassion." One of my favorite episodes of the old Amos and Andy TV series. Remember that? I know I'm revealing my age when I talk about Amos and Andy. There's an episode in which Andy was walking around with a little bottle tied around his neck. And his friend Amos said, "What is that bottle?"

0: bottle around your neck. And Andy says, oh, it's a bottle of nitroglycerin. And Amos says, why would you be carrying a bottle of nitroglycerin around your neck? And Andy says, well, I've got this friend, and every time he talks to me, he pokes me in the chest, and it bothers me. So I decided to put this nitroglycerin around my neck. The next time he pokes me, he's going to get his finger blown off. Well, that's not all that's going to get blown off, is it? Listen to me. Whenever we have anger that is undealt with in our heart, it's like walking around with a bottle of nitroglycerin around our neck. And whenever we deal angrily with somebody who is angry, it's just like punching old Andy right in the chest there and exploding that bottle of nitroglycerin. You see, Solomon has another way, other advice for handling anger. You know what Solomon says about anger? He says, get as far away from it as possible. And whatever you do, don't wear it around your neck or in your heart. Don't associate with it. And most of all, when confronted with it, make sure you handle with care. Solomon said it this way in Ecclesiastes 7, verse 9. Do not be eager in your heart to be angry, for anger resides in the bosom of fools. Keep your cool when things get hot.
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2: 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Again, that's P.O. 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I'm David J. Mullins. 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That's right here on the Pathway to Victory Weekend Edition. 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
4: Exactly, that global pandemic disrupted our lives for what, 3 years?
5: Yeah.
4: Depending on where you lived, 2.5, 3 years. You and I were waiting for years and years for the moment where it was, now it can be said.
5: Yeah.
4: And now I think we're at that moment.
5: Yeah, now it can be said that Dr. Anthony Fauci was a cartoonishly self-absorbed weirdo who actually didn't know what he was doing and, in fact, made a bunch of wrong decisions and lied to people so that he could have a bunch of power and attention.
4: Yeah.
5: So, that's...
4: And what's frustrating to me about this moment is we were wronged as Americans, but also me personally, Bethany Mandel, I was wronged by people during COVID. We were blocked from seeing members of our family for years until they were on their deathbeds. We were, we were demonized. We were black sheeped by people. And I don't really talk about that much because, I mean, it's my personal life, but I'm pretty mad now. I'm waiting for my apology phone call.
5: Yes. And I don't think that the apology phone calls are forthcoming. One of the problems with this situation is that a lot of people have a lot of sunk costs in believing Anthony Fauci, and they are separated from a media ecosystem that would tell them about these diary entries that reveal him to be what he is. So unfortunately, most of them who are consuming mainstream media, who, by the way, are part of the story in the Fauci diaries and are in there workshopping questions with him for him and having dinner with him when we weren't supposed to be crossing households, like all sorts of crazy stuff going on. They're not going to be talking about it. So a lot of people won't know that they should update what they thought about Fauci. And they were, in fact, wronged, right? Yeah. They still think we're the villains, but they were wronged and had things taken from them. But you know what? There is one person, at least, who has apologized to someone he wronged during the pandemic. And it is Stephen A. Smith, the ESPN sports analyst. And I'm pretty proud of him. Should we hear him apologize a little bit?
4: Here he goes. I'm going to pretend like I'm getting it from all the people who wronged me. Let's hear
5: it. Yes, exactly.
6: There were others who had the courage to say, bump that. And one of those people at the forefront was Kyrie Irving. I bring his name up because I watched Dr. Fauci on Capitol Hill yesterday, and the person I thought about most was Kyrie Irving because of the heat that he was taking and how folks were piling on, because that was just the latest transgression in their eyes that he was clean. New York City's mandate made him ineligible for home games, and he linked his stance to people losing jobs over vaccine mandates. In my opinion, particularly hindsight-wise, it didn't make him stubborn or selfish. It made him brave. His willingness to stand up and say, nah, I'm not doing that. It's just a time for reflection to look at things differently.
5: All right. Look at that.
4: That's it's easy as that. That's how it's done.
5: Well, and I like Stephen A. Smith. I think he's an interesting thinker. He's obviously not aligned with me on everything, and I don't need him to be, but he has the ability to do this, to reassess and reevaluate what he took in the past as gospel. And that is a really important quality for anyone, but particularly for public figures.
4: So what's frustrating is the fact that, you know, now in the era of now it can be said, and yet we have a friend who's deciding to leave their pediatrician because the pediatrician is requiring the vaccine for their very young child in order to stay in the practice. I'm not talking about measles. I'm talking about the COVID vaccine.
5: Yeah.
4: Wild. I remember listening to the hearing, I guess it was a panel committee where they were deciding whether to recommend this for that age bracket. Mm-hmm. And every single doctor expressed hesitation that by allowing it, they were going to create a permission structure in which it was mandatory.
5: Yep.
4: And I don't understand how in 2026 there is a pediatrician anywhere in America. And I'm not talking, this person doesn't live in Park Slope, okay? Like, this is

0: Life can be messy, but you don't have to figure it out alone.
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4: Pantheism says that everything is God. That's not true. Scripture says that God is everywhere present, and he's immediate, and he is in his creation and working through his creation and managing his creation, but he is larger than his creation. He is also outside his creation. So that is not pantheism that the Scripture is teaching, but God is everywhere present. Now, secondly, every place God is present, he is wholly present. That is, God does not accomplish his omnipresence by some diffusion of his spirit, by some dissipation or some kind of apportionment, so that a part of him is there and a part of him here and a part of him here. Everywhere God is present, he is wholly present, so that the whole God is present there. God the Father, God the Son, God the Holy Spirit are immediately present at every point in the universe. And that means that all the energies, all the power, all of the character, all that it means to be God is present, and the full grace and power of God is immediately potential to every point in the whole universe. That's the secret to prayer.
5: We're glad you could spend a few minutes exploring the Book of Books with us on Right Start. The omnipotence of God, the God who is above all, and the God we can't escape are Jim's topics for this final week of July. 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
2: Led American troops through military defeat after defeat. And in the bitter winter of 1777, he wrote this somber note to a friend in Philadelphia. Quote, "You might have tracked our army from White Marsh to Valley Forge by the blood on their feet," end of quote. Many soldiers continued to march through the deep snows of Pennsylvania without shoes. Others suffered from disease, hunger, and freezing conditions. Nearly 2,000 of Washington's men died. Yet George Washington did not lose faith. Amid the hardship, loss, and uncertainty of Valley Forge, he turned to God in prayer. At a time when our nation once again faces division and uncertainty, may we follow Washington's example, kneeling humbly, praying faithfully, and asking God to guide the future of America.
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6: Led American troops through military defeat after defeat. And in the bitter winter of 1777, he wrote this somber note to a friend in Philadelphia. Quote, "You might have tracked our army from White Marsh to Valley Forge by the blood on their feet," end of quote. Many soldiers continued to march through the deep snows of Pennsylvania without shoes. Others suffered from disease, hunger, and freezing conditions. Nearly 2,000 of Washington's men died. Yet George Washington did not lose faith. Amid the hardship, loss, and uncertainty of Valley Forge, he turned to God in prayer. At a time when our nation once again faces division and uncertainty, may we follow Washington's example, kneeling humbly, praying faithfully, and asking God to guide the future of America.
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Ladies and gentlemen, Rick Bridenbaugh of the Gospel Defender Ministries. This gospel message will encourage and equip those who have ears to hear to be a Christian, hold with the armor of a gospel defender.

Ladies and gentlemen, when you become a Christian, you will serve an emotional God. This does not mean God is charismatic in the sense of modern-day charismatics. But God is God, and He has emotions. Although I have never seen God, and by the way, neither has anyone else, I have beheld God for some time now through my eye of faith. I have beheld Him through His written revelation, the Word of God. As I have beheld this God of the Bible, the only sovereign God there is, He is indeed different from the picture drawn of Him by the liberal, the godless, and the fearless within modern-day religion, who view Him as being neither male nor female, while others view Him as being both. The God I behold in the Word of God is not the deaf, dumb, senseless, and sexless imaginary God believed among those who know not God. My God is the Alpha and the Omega, the beginning and the ending, the first and the last, omnipotent, omniscient, omnipresent creator of the entire cosmos. This God is the God of emotions, and the God who has emotions. Seven of them are the subject of this message. Some of these emotions would bar Him from standing in the pulpits of some quote-unquote houses of worship. But they are His, and no one can strip away from Him any one of them. The first emotion we consider in this hour is His pity. The Almighty is moved by pity. It is written in Psalm 103, verse 13, "As a father pities his children, so the Lord pities those who fear Him." The Almighty is moved by pity, but it is important to note that this psalm says He pities a particular kind of person. It is the person who is His child, who fears Him. You can read into this whatever you want, but this is who God pities: those who fear, respect, and revere Him. To be certain you know who His children are, we must be sure you know they are Christians, members of His family, who compose the church built by Jesus the Christ. If you have been born again of water and the Spirit, you are His child. If you haven't, you aren't. We would to God that you would be born again in the same way all new births are recorded in God's Word, by repenting and being baptized for the remission of sins. The Lord pities His children, and He demonstrates it every day by providing each of us the necessities of life: the food we eat, the water we drink, the clothing we wear, and the air we breathe. Yes, His pity manifested to us in these ways does not compare with the pity He has shown us on His cross of Calvary. What a pitiful lot we were before Calvary! His pity on this earth pales when compared to the pity He has yet to show us when we are invited into our eternal abode of the New Jerusalem, where we will be clothed in fine linen, clean and bright, and invited to the marriage supper of the Lamb. As a father pities his children, so the Lord pities those who fear Him. The second emotion we consider in this hour is His joy. The Almighty is moved by joy. I must confess to you, when I consider the ills of this world and the prayers that must come before His throne, I wonder how could He be joyful about much of anything. But we serve a great God, whose thoughts are not our thoughts, nor our ways His ways. Following the report of the evangelistic tour of the Lord's 70 disciples in Luke 10, it is written, "In that hour Jesus rejoiced." God rejoices when the church does her work
of preaching and teaching his gospel message, and she prospers with growth. God rejoices when the church is truly the marching army she has been commissioned to be. There is more joy in heaven over one sinner who repents than over 99 just persons who need no repentance. If following this message you were to repent and be baptized in water in the name of Jesus Christ for the remission of sins, there would be joy in heaven today. And by the way, that is where God sits on his throne. So give him and his holy angels and his church something about which to rejoice today. Obey the gospel of Christ. The third emotion we consider in this hour is his grief. One time the Almighty grieved so heavily that he destroyed the earth. God saw that the wickedness of man was great in the earth, and that every imagination of the thoughts of his heart was only evil continually. And it repented the Lord that he had made man on the earth, and it grieved him at his heart. The Almighty grieves over every act of evil. People having premarital sex, using his name in vain, abusing the body he created with drugs and alcohol, addiction to pornography, surely must cause God to grieve. Every time a child of God sins, causes God to grieve. Apostle Paul wrote to the Christians in Thessalonica to abstain from every form of evil. Christians are exhorted in Ephesians 4, verse 30, not to grieve the Holy Spirit of God. How it must grieve God to see many rebellious, hard hearts of some Christian people who profess to love God but have no desire to fellowship with him at his table each Lord's Day. The fourth emotion we consider in this hour is his anger. God Almighty is stirred with anger towards those who profess to be his followers, but who are in truth hypocrites. In John chapter 2, Jesus went to the temple and found in the temple those who sold oxen and sheep and doves and the money changers doing business, and made a whip of cords and drove them all out of the temple. He did it a second time in Mark chapter 11 and said, "My house shall be called a house of prayer for all nations, but you have made it a den of thieves." He was angered by how the place that was supposed to be used for worshiping him was profaned by godless men. We wonder how angry he must be by some of the things done in so-called, quote-unquote, houses of worship in this 21st century. In Mark chapter 3, Christ was being watched by religious hypocrites to see whether or not he would heal on the Sabbath day a man with a withered hand. In verse 5, it is written, "And when he had looked around at them with anger, being grieved by the hardness of their hearts." In Matthew 23 is the record of his scorching rebuke of religious hypocrites who hounded his every footstep. Jesus, who showed us God, showed us that God's anger is kindled especially by religious hypocrites, play actors, pretenders, frauds, fakes, and phonies. And ladies and gentlemen, the world of religion is filled with these. Nothing will bring down God's storm of rage more than religious hypocrisy, if not here, then in the age to come. No congregation escapes having hypocritical members. They sit in the pews every Lord's Day, usually only on Sunday morning. Some come to be seen, some come to be heard, but none of them come really to worship the Almighty. To the religious hypocrites in Matthew 23, Christ said, "Serpents, brood of vipers, how can you escape the condemnation of hell?" Of course, the answer to that question is this biblical truth. With God, nothing shall be impossible. Even hypocrites can be saved from their hypocrisy if they will repent
and as a hypocritical child of God, pray for the forgiveness of their ugly hypocrisy. Remember, brethren, he looked around at them with anger. The fifth emotion we consider in this hour is his jealousy. As well as being stirred by anger, the Almighty is stirred by jealousy. His jealousy is not seen any more clearly than what is recorded in Exodus chapter 20, verses 3 through 5. You shall have no other gods before me, for I, the Lord your God, am a jealous God. That may be in the Old Testament, but it is a truth revealed throughout the New Testament. Ladies and gentlemen, God, the Almighty Creator of the universe, and all that is in it, still sits on his heavenly throne of sovereignty. There are those among us who believe they can dethrone him from his throne of glory and majesty, but they will never be able to do it. Ironically, however, he can be denied being welcomed into a person's heart and even removed from a person's heart after having been welcomed. He has been by the millions, including even some hearts among the religious. Television, dumb phones, internet, sports, family, money, self-gratification, and a host of other temporal matters now occupy the throne of most hearts. Millions of people allow these and a host of other silly, useless things block the Savior of the world, their Savior, from having his rightful place on the throne of their heart. Some attempt to bargain with the Almighty by substituting something in his place for only a temporary time, say, for 4 quarters, 9 innings, 10 rounds, or until the horse or the car crosses the finish line. But ladies and gentlemen, God will accept no place in anyone's heart other than first place. Seek first the kingdom of God and his righteousness. God will not arbitrate. He is a jealous God. He is either first or he is not at all. You shall have no other gods before me. The sixth emotion we consider in this hour is his disgust. God is moved with disgust. Sometimes the Almighty just simply gets disgusted and fed up with certain people. The first chapter of Romans states this 3 different times. He gets so disgusted that he gives up on some people. We certainly can understand why God would get fed up and give up on homosexuals and lesbians who are specifically cited in that chapter. But perhaps the most disgusting people of all, as far as God is concerned, are lukewarm Christians. They are not only disgusting, they are nauseating. Revelation 3 verse 16 says so. Because you are lukewarm, and neither cold nor hot, I will vomit you out of my mouth. Not a pretty picture, but that's the picture the Lord Jesus painted. If you are a Christian, and the church he built, and the word he revealed, and the salvation he has given you, is not first in your life all the time, not just sometimes it is and sometimes it isn't, but all the time, you are disgusting in his sight. If you are not concerned with what is preached or taught in the name of Christ, not just sometimes you are and sometimes you are not, you are disgusting. If you attend the assembly and are around the Lord's table sometimes, but not each Lord's Day when it is spread before the congregation, you are disgusting. If sometimes you give, but sometimes you do not give, you are disgusting. Ladies and gentlemen, it is not the cold, hardened sinner who disgusts God. It is the indifferent, lukewarm Christian. That kind of Christian is vomited from God's mouth. If you fit this description, God help you to repent of this your wickedness, and pray God if perhaps the thought of your heart
may be forgiven you. Remember, it is not the one who starts the race who will be saved in the end. It will be the one who finished the race. Jesus told the church in Smyrna, "Be faithful until death, and I will give you the crown of life." If that were true for first century Christians, there is no reason to believe it is not also true for us 21st century Christians. The seventh and final emotion we consider in this hour is his hatred. This comes as a shock to those who do not know their Creator God. It is true God is love. It is also true that God is a God who hates. God hates those seven abominable things listed in Proverbs chapter 6, verses 17 and 19. A proud look, arrogance and condescension that is sometimes shown especially by preachers, a lying tongue, be it a white one or a black one, hands that shed innocent blood, a heart that devises wicked plans, feet that are swift and running to evil, whether it be to a house of ill repute or to a circle of church gossipers, a false witness who speaks lies, lies that defame the character of a faithful preacher or teacher of God's word, and one who sows discord among brethren, be it against a godly elder who faithfully shepherds the flock, or against an evangelist who faithfully preaches God's word, including the doctrines of obedience, repentance, immersion, and faithfulness. When King David wrote his Psalms, he wrote under the inspiration of God. When he wrote in both Psalm 119, verses 104 and verse 128, "I hate every false way," it was the same as if God were saying, "I hate every false way." There are many false ways in religion. There are false preachers and teachers preaching and teaching, false doctrines and false denominations, every day of the week and twice on Sundays. Many false preachers and teachers are preaching and teaching false ways to be right with God. The popular sinner's prayer is a false way to be right with God. Sprinkling babies or adults is popular in some denominational groups, but it is a false way to be right with God. Repenting of sin but not being baptized in the name of Jesus Christ for the remission of sins is a well-known and popular practice in many religious circles, but it is a false way to be right with God. Joining a religious group is a popular practice among some sincere but ignorant religious people, but it too is a false way to be right with God. None of these plans is the plan revealed in God's holy inspired volume of 66 books. But it is not only the false schemes of salvation that God hates. God is not pleased with religious organizations that tell us the church can ignore the message of the death, burial, and resurrection of Christ by ignoring the holy sacred table of the Lord each first day of the week. God is not pleased with religious organizations that deny our Lord's virgin birth, or deny his miraculous works, or deny recognizing the one church he built and purchased with his own blood. God is not pleased with religious organizations overseen by women. He spoke through his holy apostle Paul, "I do not permit a woman to teach or to have authority over a man." Ladies and gentlemen, God is not pleased with any religious group that denies his word as being his absolute, final, inspired revelation to men. Ladies and gentlemen, I serve an emotional God. We have noted seven in this message: pity, joy, grief, anger, jealousy, disgust, and hatred. And yes, there is at least one more. Love. God is a God of infinite love that no one can comprehend. He so loved the world that he gave his only begotten Son,
that whoever believes in him should not perish, but have everlasting life. His love cries from the cross, Father, forgive them, for they do not know what they do. And that is the problem of the world, both religious and non-religious, isn't it? Neither know what they have done to the Christ by neglecting and ignoring his word, because seldom having any interest to listen to it. It refuses to listen to his message and his messengers. It refuses to acknowledge its sins. It refuses to submit to his lordship. As John 3, verse 19 says, although light has come into the world, men love darkness rather than light. Most of this world loves darkness rather than light. And because of this, most of this world will die and go to a hell that is devoid of God's love. Ladies and gentlemen, until you hear and heed the eternal message of God's word, you have no hope. You are either dead in your sins or dead in your lukewarm faith. We encourage you to awake from your deadness and lukewarmness and embrace the God who can transform you into a new creature when you obey his word to repent and let every one of you be baptized in the name of Jesus Christ for the remission of sins. When you do, all heaven will weep with tears of joy and shouts of hallelujah and amen. There

0: Ladies and gentlemen, Rick Breidenbaugh speaking. You have just heard another Gospel Defender Ministries broadcast, brought to you by the church Jesus built that preaches all the word to all the world. Jesus said in Mark 16, verse 16, "He who believes and is baptized will be saved." So find someone today who will immerse you into Christ today before it is everlastingly too late. Our mailing address is Gospel Defender Ministries, Post Office Box 575, Chillicothe, Chillicothe, Chillicothe, Ohio, zip 45601. 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
4: 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There were no stars and stripes, no constitution, no nation. But there was George Washington. Standing before a ragtag colonial army, Washington accepted command, knowing the odds were against him. The most powerful military on earth stood across the battlefield. Washington didn't promise an easy victory. He promised resolve. He led not as a king, but as a citizen. And when the war was finally won, he did something unheard of in history. He gave up power and went home. George Washington proved that in America, our leaders serve the people, not the other way around. 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
7: 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But like any book, it has to be read to be appreciated. 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
4: Due to function physically, and the same is true spiritually. And I think what I share in this book is nothing new in one sense, so it could be new to some people, especially a new believer, but the importance of reading the Bible, how to do that more effectively, how to get the most out of Bible study, how to pray, secrets to answered prayer. I talk about the importance of the church, being involved in the church. I also address the topic of sharing your faith, how to do it, how not to do it, and much more. So yes, this will be an encouraging book for a brand new believer, but it will also be an encouraging book for any believer that wants to keep growing. 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
10: 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The Declaration of Independence wasn't just a breakup letter for King George. 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
5: In November of 1863, President Abraham Lincoln spoke for just over 2 minutes at a battlefield in Gettysburg, Pennsylvania. He spoke less than 300 words, but they served to redefine a nation. At Gettysburg, Lincoln reminded Americans that the Civil War wasn't just about preserving territory. It was about preserving the idea that a nation built on liberty could endure, that it must endure. He spoke of sacrifice, of unfinished work, and of a government of the people, by the people, for the people. In America's darkest hour, Lincoln pointed our nation back to its founding ideals and challenged future generations to live up to them.
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10: During the War for Independence, General George Washington, the man we refer to today as the father of our country, led American troops through military defeat after defeat. And in the bitter winter of 1777, he wrote this somber note to a friend in Philadelphia. Quote, "You might have tracked our army from White Marsh to Valley Forge by the blood on their feet," end of quote. Many soldiers continued to march through the deep snows of Pennsylvania without shoes. Others suffered from disease, hunger, and freezing conditions. Nearly 2,000 of Washington's men died, yet George Washington did not lose faith. Amid the hardship, loss, and uncertainty of Valley Forge, he turned to God in prayer. At a time when our nation once again faces division and uncertainty, may we follow Washington's example, kneeling humbly, praying faithfully, and asking God to guide the future of America.
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4: The way you function. But you know what? There's something better than Proverbs and something better than Solomon. And that is, there is the one in whom is all the wisdom of God embodied. And the book of Colossians says that person is Jesus Christ. My friends, you have a winning combination if you have the written word and you have the living word. The written word spells out for you what to do. But the living word lives within you, empowering you to do it. And if you do not know the living word, if you've never received Jesus Christ, who is God's message to us, his message of love and forgiveness and acceptance, if you do not know Jesus Christ in that way, let me encourage you to accept into your life the living word, the wisdom of God incarnate, and let him be the source of your strength to live out your life every day. In keeping with this book, there is no happy existence apart from it. 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And my challenge to you is to spend time in the written word and spend time with the living word. And God will give you wisdom for your life.
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9: Led American troops through military defeat after defeat. And in the bitter winter of 1777, he wrote this somber note to a friend in Philadelphia. Quote, "You might have tracked our army from White Marsh to Valley Forge by the blood on their feet," end of quote. Many soldiers continued to march through the deep snows of Pennsylvania without shoes. Others suffered from disease, hunger, and freezing conditions. Nearly 2,000 of Washington's men died. Yet George Washington did not lose faith. Amid the hardship, loss, and uncertainty of Valley Forge, he turned to God in prayer. At a time when our nation once again faces division and uncertainty, may we follow Washington's example, kneeling humbly, praying faithfully, and asking God to guide the future of America.
10: Hello, this is Alistair Begg. In September of 2026, I'll be teaching the Bible as we cruise through the Norwegian fjords. I'd love for you to join me. 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
11: The Word of God will do. It'll restore your soul. It'll make you wise. It'll rejoice your heart. It'll enlighten your eyes. It'll endure forever. That means it'll be relevant in every age, and it'll produce comprehensive righteousness, the end of verse 9. That's the sufficiency of the Word of God. That's what it'll do in your life.
12: Welcome to Grace to You Weekend, the Bible teaching ministry of John MacArthur. I'm your host, Phil Johnson. Is the Bible still relevant? Parts of it were written 2,000 years ago.

0: unquote. Many soldiers continued to march through the deep snows of Pennsylvania without shoes. Others suffered from disease, hunger, and freezing conditions. Nearly 2,000 of Washington's men died, yet George Washington did not lose faith. Amid the hardship, loss, and uncertainty of Valley Forge, he turned to God in prayer. At a time when our nation once again faces division and uncertainty, may we follow Washington's example, kneeling humbly, praying faithfully, and asking God to guide the future of America.
1: It's hard to deny the constant attack of negative emotions that flood us online. The fear, anxiety, worry, and confusion that come from the constant stream of news and social media can be overwhelming. There is a way to escape this never-ending cycle and...
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9: Curiosity is the sign of a healthy mind. It's the built-in teacher that instantly challenges the status quo. Curiosity is essential to progress. In fact, curiosity is as much a part of human nature as the elbow is a part of the arm. And yet, what a deceitful role curiosity can play. Remove the safety belt of biblical restraint, and curiosity sends our vehicle of learning on a collision course for disaster. Our enemy knows that, and he counts on it. He knows how much we believe the old line, "I need to satisfy my curiosity." Oh, he's a master at setting a trap that makes our curiosity sit up and get sucked in. Remember, he's been setting traps a lot longer than you and I have been dodging them. If he can garnish the hook with just the right bait, designed to arouse just enough of our curiosity, well, it's only a matter of time.

0: wide range of daily devotionals, biblical answers to life's toughest questions, and insightful Bible study articles from your favorite pastors and authors on current events and issues, Christianity.com provides a little heaven on earth. 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
1: 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It is most famous for telling writers to eliminate all unnecessary words. For instance, a doctor once wrote on the chart of a patient, "The patient failed to fulfill his wellness potential." Instead of writing, "The patient died." I'm so glad the Bible speaks in plain, simple terms, like when it says, "God is love. Love one another, and your faith has saved you." God gave us the Bible not to confuse us, but to communicate His love. But like any book, it has to be read to be appreciated. This is David Jeremiah, encouraging you to get on the road to new life. 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

Ladies and gentlemen, Rick Breidenbaugh of the Gospel Defender Ministries. This gospel message will encourage and equip those who have ears to hear to be a Christian, hold with the armor of a gospel defender.

Ladies and gentlemen, when you become a Christian, you will serve an emotional God. This does not mean God is charismatic in the sense of modern-day charismatics. But God is God, and He has emotions. Although I have never seen God, and by the way, neither has anyone else, I have beheld God for some time now through my eye of faith. I have beheld Him through His written revelation, the Word of God. As I have beheld this God of the Bible, the only sovereign God there is, He is indeed different from the picture drawn of Him by the liberal, the godless, and the fearless within modern-day religion, who view Him as being neither male nor female, while others view Him as being both. The God I behold in the Word of God is not the deaf, dumb, senseless, and sexless imaginary God believed among those who know not God. My God is the Alpha and the Omega, the beginning and the ending, the first and the last, omnipotent, omniscient, omnipresent creator of the entire cosmos. This God is the God of emotions, and the God who has emotions. Seven of them are the subject of this message. Some of these emotions would bar Him from standing in the pulpits of some quote-unquote houses of worship. But they are His, and no one can strip away from Him any one of them. The first emotion we consider in this hour is His pity. The Almighty is moved by pity. It is written in Psalm 103, verse 13, "As a father pities his children, so the Lord pities those who fear Him." The Almighty is moved by pity, but it is important to note that this psalm says He pities a particular kind of person. It is the person who is His child, who fears Him. You can read into this whatever you want, but this is who God pities: those who fear, respect, and revere Him. To be certain you know who His children are, we must be sure you know they are Christians, members of His family, who compose the church built by Jesus the Christ. If you have been born again of water and the Spirit, you are His child. If you haven't, you aren't. We would to God that you would be born again in the same way all new births are recorded in God's Word, by repenting and being baptized for the remission of sins. The Lord pities His children, and He demonstrates it every day by providing each of us the necessities of life: the food we eat, the water we drink, the clothing we wear, and the air we breathe. Yes, His pity manifested to us in these ways does not compare with the pity He has shown us on His cross of Calvary. What a pitiful lot we were before Calvary! His pity on this earth pales when compared to the pity He has yet to show us when we are invited into our eternal abode of the New Jerusalem, where we will be clothed in fine linen, clean and bright, and invited to the marriage supper of the Lamb. As a father pities his children, so the Lord pities those who fear Him. The second emotion we consider in this hour is His joy. The Almighty is moved by joy. I must confess to you, when I consider the ills of this world and the prayers that must come before His throne, I wonder how could He be joyful about much of anything. But we serve a great God, whose thoughts are not our thoughts, nor our ways His ways. Following the report of the evangelistic tour of the Lord's 70 disciples in Luke 10, it is written, "In that hour Jesus rejoiced." God rejoices when the church does her work
of preaching and teaching his gospel message, and she prospers with growth. God rejoices when the church is truly the marching army she has been commissioned to be. There is more joy in heaven over one sinner who repents than over 99 just persons who need no repentance. If following this message you were to repent and be baptized in water in the name of Jesus Christ for the remission of sins, there would be joy in heaven today. And by the way, that is where God sits on his throne. So give him and his holy angels and his church something about which to rejoice today. Obey the gospel of Christ. The third emotion we consider in this hour is his grief. One time the Almighty grieved so heavily that he destroyed the earth. God saw that the wickedness of man was great in the earth, and that every imagination of the thoughts of his heart was only evil continually. And it repented the Lord that he had made man on the earth, and it grieved him at his heart. The Almighty grieves over every act of evil. People having premarital sex, using his name in vain, abusing the body he created with drugs and alcohol, addiction to pornography, surely must cause God to grieve. Every time a child of God sins, causes God to grieve. Apostle Paul wrote to the Christians in Thessalonica to abstain from every form of evil. Christians are exhorted in Ephesians 4, verse 30, not to grieve the Holy Spirit of God. How it must grieve God to see many rebellious, hard hearts of some Christian people who profess to love God but have no desire to fellowship with him at his table each Lord's Day. The fourth emotion we consider in this hour is his anger. God Almighty is stirred with anger towards those who profess to be his followers, but who are in truth hypocrites. In John chapter 2, Jesus went to the temple and found in the temple those who sold oxen and sheep and doves and the money changers doing business, and made a whip of cords and drove them all out of the temple. He did it a second time in Mark chapter 11 and said, "My house shall be called a house of prayer for all nations, but you have made it a den of thieves." He was angered by how the place that was supposed to be used for worshiping him was profaned by godless men. We wonder how angry he must be by some of the things done in so-called, quote-unquote, houses of worship in this 21st century. In Mark chapter 3, Christ was being watched by religious hypocrites to see whether or not he would heal on the Sabbath day a man with a withered hand. In verse 5, it is written, "And when he had looked around at them with anger, being grieved by the hardness of their hearts." In Matthew 23 is the record of his scorching rebuke of religious hypocrites who hounded his every footstep. Jesus, who showed us God, showed us that God's anger is kindled especially by religious hypocrites, play actors, pretenders, frauds, fakes, and phonies. And ladies and gentlemen, the world of religion is filled with these. Nothing will bring down God's storm of rage more than religious hypocrisy. If not here, then in the age to come. No congregation escapes having hypocritical members. They sit in the pews every Lord's Day, usually only on Sunday morning. Some come to be seen, some come to be heard, but none of them come really to worship the Almighty. To the religious hypocrites in Matthew 23, Christ said, "Serpents, brood of vipers, how can you escape the condemnation of hell?" Of course, the answer to that question is this biblical truth. With God, nothing shall be impossible. Even hypocrites can be saved from their hypocrisy if they will repent
and as a hypocritical child of God, pray for the forgiveness of their ugly hypocrisy. Remember, brethren, he looked around at them with anger. The fifth emotion we consider in this hour is his jealousy. As well as being stirred by anger, the Almighty is stirred by jealousy. His jealousy is not seen any more clearly than what is recorded in Exodus chapter 20, verses 3 through 5. You shall have no other gods before me, for I, the Lord your God, am a jealous God. That may be in the Old Testament, but it is a truth revealed throughout the New Testament. Ladies and gentlemen, God, the Almighty Creator of the universe and all that is in it, still sits on his heavenly throne of sovereignty. There are those among us who believe they can dethrone him from his throne of glory and majesty, but they will never be able to do it. Ironically, however, he can be denied being welcomed into a person's heart and even removed from a person's heart after having been welcomed. He has been by the millions, including even some hearts among the religious. Television, dumb phones, internet, sports, family, money, self-gratification, and a host of other temporal matters now occupy the throne of most hearts. Millions of people allow these and a host of other silly, useless things block the Savior of the world, their Savior, from having his rightful place on the throne of their heart. Some attempt to bargain with the Almighty by substituting something in his place for only a temporary time, say, for 4 quarters, 9 innings, 10 rounds, or until the horse or the car crosses the finish line. But ladies and gentlemen, God will accept no place in anyone's heart other than first place. Seek first the kingdom of God and his righteousness. God will not arbitrate. He is a jealous God. He is either first or he is not at all. You shall have no other gods before me. The sixth emotion we consider in this hour is his disgust. God is moved with disgust. Sometimes the Almighty just simply gets disgusted and fed up with certain people. The first chapter of Romans states this 3 different times. He gets so disgusted that he gives up on some people. We certainly can understand why God would get fed up and give up on homosexuals and lesbians who are specifically cited in that chapter. But perhaps the most disgusting people of all, as far as God is concerned, are lukewarm Christians. They are not only disgusting, they are nauseating. Revelation 3 verse 16 says so, because you are lukewarm and neither cold nor hot, I will vomit you out of my mouth. Not a pretty picture, but that's the picture the Lord Jesus painted. If you are a Christian, and the church he built, and the word he revealed, and the salvation he has given you, is not first in your life all the time, not just sometimes it is and sometimes it isn't, but all the time, you are disgusting in his sight. If you are not concerned with what is preached or taught in the name of Christ, not just sometimes you are and sometimes you are not, you are disgusting. If you attend the assembly and are around the Lord's table sometimes, but not each Lord's day when it is spread before the congregation, you are disgusting. If sometimes you give, but sometimes you do not give, you are disgusting. Ladies and gentlemen, it is not the cold, hardened sinner who disgusts God. It is the indifferent, lukewarm Christian. That kind of Christian is vomited from God's mouth. If you fit this description, God help you to repent of this your wickedness, and pray God if perhaps the thought of your heart
may be forgiven you. Remember, it is not the one who starts the race who will be saved in the end. It will be the one who finished the race. Jesus told the church in Smyrna, "Be faithful until death, and I will give you the crown of life." If that were true for first century Christians, there is no reason to believe it is not also true for us 21st century Christians. The seventh and final emotion we consider in this hour is his hatred. This comes as a shock to those who do not know their Creator God. It is true God is love. It is also true that God is a God who hates. God hates those seven abominable things listed in Proverbs chapter 6, verses 17 and 19. A proud look, arrogance, and condescension that is sometimes shown especially by preachers. A lying tongue, be it a white one or a black one. Hands that shed innocent blood. A heart that devises wicked plans. Feet that are swift and running to evil, whether it be to a house of ill repute or to a circle of church gossipers. A false witness who speaks lies, lies that defame the character of a faithful preacher or teacher of God's word. And one who sows discord among brethren, be it against a godly elder who faithfully shepherds the flock, or against an evangelist who faithfully preaches God's word, including the doctrines of obedience, repentance, immersion, and faithfulness. When King David wrote his Psalms, he wrote under the inspiration of God. When he wrote in both Psalm 119, verses 104 and verse 128, "I hate every false way," it was the same as if God were saying, "I hate every false way." There are many false ways in religion. There are false preachers and teachers preaching and teaching, false doctrines and false denominations every day of the week and twice on Sundays. Many false preachers and teachers are preaching and teaching false ways to be right with God. The popular sinner's prayer is a false way to be right with God. Sprinkling babies or adults is popular in some denominational groups, but it is a false way to be right with God. Repenting of sin but not being baptized in the name of Jesus Christ for the remission of sins is a well-known and popular practice in many religious circles, but it is a false way to be right with God. Joining a religious group is a popular practice among some sincere but ignorant religious people, but it too is a false way to be right with God. None of these plans is the plan revealed in God's holy inspired volume of 66 books. But it is not only the false schemes of salvation that God hates. God is not pleased with religious organizations that tell us the church can ignore the message of the death, burial, and resurrection of Christ by ignoring the holy sacred table of the Lord each first day of the week. God is not pleased with religious organizations that deny our Lord's virgin birth, or deny his miraculous works, or deny recognizing the one church he built and purchased with his own blood. God is not pleased with religious organizations overseen by women. He spoke through his holy apostle Paul, "I do not permit a woman to teach or to have authority over a man." Ladies and gentlemen, God is not pleased with any religious group that denies his word as being his absolute, final, inspired revelation to men. Ladies and gentlemen, I serve an emotional God. We have noted seven in this message: pity, joy, grief, anger, jealousy, disgust, and hatred. And yes, there is at least one more. Love. God is a God of infinite love that no one can comprehend. He so loved the world that he gave his only begotten Son,
that whoever believes in him should not perish, but have everlasting life. His love cries from the cross, Father, forgive them, for they do not know what they do. And that is the problem of the world, both religious and non-religious, isn't it? Neither know what they have done to the Christ by neglecting and ignoring his word, because seldom having any interest to listen to it. It refuses to listen to his message and his messengers. It refuses to acknowledge its sins. It refuses to submit to his lordship. As John 3, verse 19 says, Although light has come into the world, men love darkness rather than light. Most of this world loves darkness rather than light. And because of this, most of this world will die and go to a hell that is devoid of God's love. Ladies and gentlemen, until you hear and heed the eternal message of God's word, you have no hope. You are either dead in your sins or dead in your lukewarm faith. We encourage you to awake from your deadness and lukewarmness and embrace the God who can transform you into a new creature when you obey his word to repent and let every one of you be baptized in the name of Jesus Christ for the remission of sins. When you do, all heaven will weep with tears of joy and shouts of hallelujah and amen. There

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7: God is found in the Word. God is found in the Scripture. And as we study the Scripture, we learn what God wants, what God thinks, who God is, how God responds, what God expects. The Proverbs are filled with truth about God and how we're to respond to Him in our life in everyday practical ways. Now, the book of Proverbs is a very wonderful book, and it's a unique book, and it is, in essence, a book that came in answer to a prayer. And I want to begin our study in this book by pointing to the prayer that produced the Proverbs. And if you have your Bibles, you will find this prayer in the book of 1 Kings and the third chapter. It is a prayer that was prayed by Solomon. I guess before I read this prayer, I should ask you this question. If God gave you the opportunity to ask for anything you wanted, what would your prayer be? Well, you don't read that very often in the Scripture, but here's a situation where God gave a man the opportunity to ask for whatever he wanted. And beginning in the third verse of 1 Kings chapter 3, we read these words. And Solomon loved the Lord, walking in the statutes of his father David, except that he sacrificed and burnt incense at the high places. Now the king went to Gibeon to sacrifice there, for that was the great high place. And Solomon offered 1,000 burnt offerings on that altar. At Gibeon, the Lord appeared to Solomon in a dream by night, and God said, Solomon, ask, what shall I give you? And Solomon said, you have shown great mercy to your servant David, my father, because he walked before you in truth, in righteousness and in uprightness of heart with you. You have continued this great kindness for him, and you have given him a son to sit on his throne as it is this day. Now, O Lord my God, you have made your servant king instead of my father David, but I am a little child. I do not know how to go out or come in. And your servant is in the midst of your people, whom you have chosen, a great people, too numerous to be numbered.